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5: 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Epi hatuasa. 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
6: 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Long Camp RV Park is located at 4192 Highway 12, Milepost 68, just 1 mile from the Kamiai River Bridge, next to the Heart of the Monster Nez Perce National Park. 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
2: Area forecast: sunny skies today with highs in the 90s. Overnight, it's looking like clear skies with lows in the 50s. And for tomorrow, you can expect mostly sunny skies with highs in the 90s. This weather update was brought to you by KIYE, 88.7 FM in Kami, and on Translator 105.5 FM K288EU in Lapway.
3: All right, you guys, this one's called Tension Breaker by Northern Cree off the live album recorded at Shakopee 2018.

This one's called Take 14 by Northern Cree Singers, recorded live at Shakopee, 2018.

This is Chrissy Garcia from Nimiipuu Health Community Health in Lapway, Idaho. Remember, our monthly food distribution happens the second Tuesday of every month at 9 a.m. It's open to anyone and everyone. Together, we're here to keep Idaho and the reservation fed.

Alright guys, there's some new Northern Cree off the album recorded live at Shakopee 2018. This one's called Song for the Soul.

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6: Area forecast on the skies today with highs in the 90s. Overnight, it's looking like clear skies with lows in the 50s. And for tomorrow, you can expect mostly sunny skies with highs in the 90s. This weather update was brought to you by KIYE, 88.7 FM in Kami, and on Translator 105.5 FM K2 88EU in Lapa.

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Anytime we're ready, we got the countdown. 5,

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This is Rebecca Miles. It's time to enjoy the latest pop music from Tommy and Baby D right here on 88.7 and 105.5 KIYE.

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not go back. We'll do a couple of our oldies for you right now. These are songs that sold well under a million copies in the Los Angeles area. Hey, I look around me, I see the house is not full this evening. I don't care. I do not give a damn. I tell you what, all you need is a few good people to have a good time. You don't need 10 million folks to have a good time. The squares is the ones that stayed home. The people that ain't here is the ones gonna miss all the fun. You don't need a lot of people to have a good time. Best time I ever had in my life, it wasn't but two of us. Alrighty, sure feels good is the name of this song.

This community announcement is for the Upriver Wellbriety, a weekly gathering focused on healing, connection, and support. 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For more information, you can contact Dolores Broncho or Brandy Black Eagle.

0: They gaped upon me with their mouths, as a ravening and a roaring lion. 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My heart is like wax, it is melted in the midst of my bowels. 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

clock coming up is a long one. 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

producer on the Nez Perce Tribe's reservation and have a wetland or a stream running through the property you farm, the Nez Perce Tribe's Water Resource Division is currently running an incentive program to encourage the addition of vegetative filter strips. 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

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I say you look so fine that I really want to make you mine. 4, 5, 6, come on and get your kicks. Now you don't need to

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Good afternoon. 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
4: I want to tell you a story about the house went blue. 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
1: I go huckleberry picking. 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They go huckleberry picking. Ima heat tamik yaksich. Ima heat tamik yaksich.
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0: 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Here at KIYE, the mission is to inform, educate, and entertain listeners from the heart of the Nez Perce homeland. KIYE is the Nimiipuu voice of the past, present, and future. 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

Area forecast on these skies today with highs in the 90s. Overnight, it's looking like clear skies with lows in the 50s. And for tomorrow, you can expect mostly sunny skies with highs in the 90s. This weather update was brought to you by KIYE, 88.7 FM in Kami, and on Translator 105.5 FM K288EU in Lapway.

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1: 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The Itzy Aya Casino, located at 419 3rd Street in beautiful Kamae, Idaho, with the Camus Cafe and over 100 gaming machines. Hours of operation are Sunday through Thursday from 9 a.m. to 12 a.m. and on Friday and Saturday from 9 a.m. to 2 a.m. You could be the next winner at the Itzy Aya Casino.

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2: I go huckleberry picking. 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He, she, or it goes huckleberry picking. 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Or kia tamik yaksik. 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You all go huckleberry picking? Ak tamik yaksik. Ak tamik yaksik. They go huckleberry picking. Ima he tamik yaksik. Ima he tamik yaksik.
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1: 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Shikaka. Shikasha. Shish kebab. Shawshank Redemption.
2: Chicago.
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Area forecast on the skies today with highs in the 90s. Overnight, it's looking like clear skies with lows in the 50s. And for tomorrow, you can expect mostly sunny skies with highs in the 90s. This weather update was brought to you by KIYE, 88.7 FM in Kami, and on Translator 105.5 FM K2 88EU in Lapway.

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2: I go huckleberry picking. In samik yaksa. In samik yaksa. You go huckleberry picking. Im at samik yaksa. Im at samik yaksa. He, she, or it goes huckleberry picking. Ipi, he tamik yaksa. Ipi, he tamik yaksa. We go huckleberry picking. Noon tamik yaksik. Noon tamik yaksik. Or Kia tamik yaksik. Kia tamik yaksik. You all go huckleberry picking? Ak tamik yaksik. Ak tamik yaksik. They go huckleberry picking. Ima heat to meet yaksich. Ima heat to meet yaksich.
3: 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Thank you, that's all. 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
2: Area forecast on these skies today with highs in the 90s. Overnight, it's looking like clear skies with lows in the 50s. And for tomorrow, you can expect mostly sunny skies with highs in the 90s. 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

0: Are you a producer on the Nez Perce Tribe's reservation and have a wetland or a stream running through the property you farm? The Nez Perce Tribe's Water Resource Division is currently running an incentive program to encourage the addition of vegetative filter strips. 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
1: Good afternoon. 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I'm the chairman of the Nez Perce Giant Fish and Wildlife Commission, and our office number is 208-843-9376, and my personal cell number is 208-791-4853, and my email is allsmallcaps

For tomorrow, you can expect mostly sunny skies with highs in the 90s. 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

Holy smokes, is a deadly song from Iron Swing Singers there at Thunderchild Powwow.

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2: I go huckleberry picking. 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In samit yaksa. You go huckleberry picking. Im at samit yaksa. Im at samit yaksa. He, she, or it goes huckleberry picking. Ipi, he tamit yaksa. Ipi, he tamit yaksa. 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Or kia samit yaksich. Kia samit yaksich. You all go huckleberry picking? Ak samit yaksich. Ak samit yaksich. They go huckleberry picking. Ima heat samit yaksich. Ima heat samit yaksich.
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3: 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KIYE is the Mimipoo voice of the past, present, and future. 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
1: I go huckleberry picking. In samit yaksa. In samit yaksa. You go huckleberry picking. Im at samit yaksa. Im at samit yaksa. He, she, or it goes huckleberry picking. Ipi, he tamik yaksa. Ipi, he tamik yaksa. We go huckleberry picking. Noon tamik yaksik. Noon tamik yaksik. Or kia tamik yaksik. Kia tamik yaksik. You all go huckleberry picking. Ak tamik yaksik. Ak. They go huckleberry picking. Ima heat to meet yaksik. Ima heat to meet yaksik.
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1: 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The Itzy Yaya Casino, located at 419 3rd Street in beautiful Kamiah, Idaho, with the Camus Cafe and over 100 gaming machines. Hours of operation are Sunday through Thursday from 9 a.m. to 12 a.m. and on Friday and Saturday from 9 a.m. to 2 a.m. You could be the next winner at the Itzy Yaya Casino.
0: Hello, this is Arnetta Guyon on KIYE, that's 88.7 in Kamiah and 105.5 in Lapway. Here at KIYE, the mission is to inform, educate, and entertain listeners from the heart of the Nez Perce homeland. KIYE is the Nimipu voice of the past, present, and future. 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
1: 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Or, kia tamik yaksik. 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You all go huckleberry picking? Ak tamik yaksik. Ak tamik yaksik. They go huckleberry picking. Ima heat tamik yaksik. Ima heat tamik yaksik.
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1: the Itzy Yeah Yeah Casino, located at 419 3rd Street in beautiful Kamiah, Idaho. 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
2: This is Chrissy Garcia from Nimipu Health Community Health in Lapway, Idaho. 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
0: Here is your Nez Perce language lesson for the day.
1: I go huckleberry picking. In samit yaksa. In samit yaksa. You go huckleberry picking. Im at samit yaksa. Im at samit yaksa. He, she, or it goes huckleberry picking. Ippi, he tamik yaksa. Ippi, he tamik yaksa. We go huckleberry picking. Noon tamik yaksik. 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Or, kia tamik yaksik. Kia tamik yaksik. You all go huckleberry picking? Ak tamik yaksik. Ak tamik yaksik. They go huckleberry picking. Ima heat to meet yaksik. Ima heat to meet yaksik.
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4: This is Bird Note. This chatty fellow is a marsh wren, a sprightly brown bird with a cocked tail. Wrens are known for their amazing singing, including loud, complex vocalizations, and they have a huge repertoire of songs. Some bird lovers have tagged the marsh wren the Heinz 57 variety bird, because scientists have recorded 57 different variations of its song. That's quite a mix of notes. Listen for one often repeated phrase, though, a recurring chugging, like the sound of a sewing machine or a toy machine gun. Nightfall doesn't faze them. A male may sing straight through the night. Opinions differ when it comes to describing the singing of the marsh wren. Ornithologist Alexander Wilson said its song sounded like air bubbles forcing their way through mud. John James Audubon said its song, if song I can call it, resembles the grating of a rusty hinge. Today, though, all would agree this is just one of many species to benefit from the North American Wetlands Conservation Act. Marsh wrens usually forage out of view, hopping up only for brief moments. You're most likely to see movement among the cattails, and not even see the bird, unless it pops up on a cattail to see what you're doing. Learn more at birdnote.org. I'm Michael Stein.
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0: producer on the Nez Perce Tribe's reservation and have a wetland or a stream running through the property you farm, the Nez Perce Tribe's Water Resource Division is currently running an incentive program to encourage the addition of vegetative filter strips. Producers may be eligible for payment based on their acreage spread over 5 years. 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
1: 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KIYE is the Nimiipuu voice of the past, present, and future. 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
1: Good afternoon. This is Eric Colt. I'm the chairman of the Nez Perce Tribe Fish and Wildlife Commission, and our office number is 208-843-9376. And my personal cell number is 208-791-4853. And my email is allsmallcapseric@nezperce.org. If you have any questions pertaining to fish and wildlife of the Nez Perce Tribe or any adjacent areas of concern, please feel free to contact the Fish and Wildlife Commission or myself, and we'll be happy to assist you in any way possible.

we go.

Welcome to Native America Calling. I'm Sean Spruce. Dine writer and scholar Laura Tohe is Arizona's second ever poet laureate, and it's a responsibility she takes seriously. Her main priority is to bring poetry to rural communities across the state. Tohe has a rich body of literary work that includes not only poems, but oral histories and librettos for acclaimed operas based on traditional Navajo stories. We'll speak with Tohe about her literary career and more after the news.

0: This is National Native News. I'm Jill Freitas. The Western Canadian province of Alberta is grappling with the divisive political issue of separation from the rest of Canada. Indigenous leaders in Alberta are opposed to the idea. And, as Dan Karpinchuk reports, the National Chief of the Assembly of First Nations recently weighed in on their side.
1: Cindy Woodhouse-Nipinak made her position known during the three-day annual gathering in Ottawa of the Assembly of First Nations. She told delegates to the meeting that any movement by Alberta to separate from Canada is illegitimate without the consent of First Nations. Nipinak says First Nations have always stood for Canadian unity, and they want Prime Minister Mark Carney to know that.
2: We have made it clear that any proposal to separate from any province or territory from Canada is fundamentally illegitimate and unconstitutional without the explicit, prior, informed, and collective consent of First Nations. We need to make and call it what it is, because Albertans need to know that if they vote to separate from Canada, that they're not taking the land with them.
1: The chiefs from across the country expressed their overwhelming support against Alberta separation. Nipinak says First Nations chiefs want the federal and provincial governments to protect treaty rights from the threats posed by Alberta separatism. They passed a resolution asking Ottawa to ensure constitutional procedures that impact First Nations only go ahead with consultation and the consent of affected groups. They say that the Alberta government has failed to recognize or engage First Nations on the issue, adding that treaty rights would be fundamentally affected by such constitutional change. Alberta's Premier, Danielle Smith, says she supports a stronger Alberta staying in Canada. Recently, an Alberta court quashed the approval of a pro-separation petition. The judge found that the province's chief electoral officer did not properly fulfill his duty to consult with First Nations and also failed to consider a previous court ruling that said separation would violate treaty rights. For National Native News, I'm Dan Karpinchuk.
0: The National Congress of American Indians is criticizing a new White House report that it says misrepresents Native history and ignores the sovereign status of tribal nations. The report, Saving America's Story, released earlier this month, calls for changes in how American history is presented in museums and public institutions. In a statement, NCAI says the nation's history cannot be told truthfully without acknowledging tribal nations, the realities of land dispossession, forced removal, federal Indian boarding schools, and other documented chapters of U.S. history. Executive Director Larry Wright Jr. says, quote, "Tribal nations are sovereign governments with a unique political relationship with the United States," end quote, adding that this distinction should never be minimized. Wright also says, quote, "America's story begins with tribal nations. It cannot be told truthfully without us," end quote. NCAI is urging federal leaders, museums, educators, and the public to reject efforts to revise the documented history of tribal nations and instead support accurate historical scholarships and implementation of federal Indian boarding school recommendations. Tribal nations are taking action on education, treaty rights, and sacred lands. New federal data shows graduation rates are rising at Bureau of Indian Education schools. Some tribal schools credit career training, virtual classes, and more accurate student records. But Crow Creek Sioux Chairman Peter Lenkeek says severely underfunded schools still depend on the government to fulfill its treaty promises. In Washington state, the Swinomish and Squaxin Island tribes sued the federal government last week over changes to the Endangered Species Act. Swinomish Chairman Steve Edwards called the rule anti-science, saying weakened habitat protections threaten Chinook salmon and treaty fishing rights. I'm Jill Freitas.
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6: This is Native America Calling. I'm Sean Spruce. Laura Tohe is an acclaimed Diné writer and poet who served as the Navajo Nation's second poet laureate and is currently the Arizona poet laureate. Tohe, after being appointed by Arizona's governor, set a goal with her new role to reach out to smaller communities who might not have access to poetry or libraries and share poetry with them and facilitate poetry workshops. She says she likes to dispel the mystery of poetry and make it more accessible to rural communities. Tohe has been a longtime professor at Arizona State University, and her published poetry and nonfiction are praised by readers across the country and internationally as well. Today, we speak with Laura Tohe about poetry, her career, and her upcoming plans. She joins us for our regular monthly feature, Native in the Spotlight. Listeners, you can also join this conversation with comments or questions by calling us today at 1-800-996-2848. That is also 1-800-99-NATIVE. Joining us now from Phoenix, Arizona, is Dr. Laura Tohe, the Arizona Poet Laureate. She is, of course, Diné. Laura, good morning, and welcome back to Native America Calling. Okay, we're going to go ahead and get Laura squared away here on the line. Laura, can you hear us okay? Well, we're joined today by Laura Tohe. Again, she is the Arizona Poet Laureate. And for anyone who is interested in what a Poet Laureate actually is, it's an official appointee by a government, a state, an institution, and in some cases, a tribe, a Native Nation. And they're typically expected to compose works for special civic or state occasions and serve as ambassadors for the library arts by raising public awareness and appreciation for poetry. Thank you, Google, for helping me out there with that definition. I hope that helps make it a little bit more clear for our listeners. And let's go back now. Dr. Laura Tohe on the line in Phoenix, Arizona. Hello, Laura, and welcome to Native America Calling.
7: Good morning, and thank you for inviting me. This is quite an honor to be in the spotlight. So yes, I'm happy to be here.
6: I'm really happy you're able to take the time today, Laura. This is wonderful. Now, you've had a few months to settle into this role. What's it like to be one of only a few Native poet laureates of a state?
7: It's an honor, first of all, to be given this role by the state governor, you know, who appointed me in January. And Arizona has many, many fine poets, and it's quite special to be selected to represent the state. So it's been keeping me busy with traveling and doing workshops and doing readings. But this is all the kind of work that I enjoy doing and have been doing for several years, actually many years.
6: Now, as we mentioned earlier, one of your goals is to bring poetry to rural communities, and these are Native and non-Native communities alike. Tell us more about making that vision a reality.
7: Well, the Arizona Poet Laureate works with the Arizona Arts Commission. There is a special office just that oversees the poet laureateship, and I'm working with that office with Anna Needham, who is director of the Poet Laureate Program. And since my goal is to contact and do outreach work with rural communities, I've been going to couple so far in Arizona, and we're also going to go up to Window Rock this weekend, and then later on we'll go to Kayenta, Round Rock, and in the spring go to Hopi. We also have plans to go to southern Arizona in Douglas, and we've also gone to the Kokopa Indian Nation as well and did a workshop there. So we're trying to hit a lot of these smaller rural communities. I grew up in a small community myself in Crystal, New Mexico, and we did not have a library My mother saw my interest in reading, so she used to take me to Gallup, and where I could check out library books, and I did that for a while. So I think there are probably people out in these rural areas that, you know, they may be their closet poet like I was for many years, or, you know, younger people that maybe are interested. And so I want to reach a mixed population of people who, you know, are interested in poetry and maybe also want to know who the poets are in Arizona. So I also make that available.
6: This is also exciting, and maybe that's all it takes for some aspiring poet out there to meet you, to have access to some of these resources that you're going to be sharing. Now, as you described, growing up, Crystal, New Mexico didn't have libraries in your community. How has access to books changed within the Navajo Nation and other parts of Arizona over the years?
7: Well, for right now, we have a library at the Navajo Nation Museum in Window Rock. And that is a smaller library where people, you know, can come and check out books, just like a regular library. And I think some of the schools on the reservation might have smaller collections of libraries, a small collection of books in their schools. So that's possible. The other thing I think is with the internet, you can have access to books and poetry through these websites. So there's that availability as well. But I think on top of that, or actually with that, are the stories that people know and tell. For example, in my family, they were all storytellers. And we could get into our car and drive down the road or on our way to Gallup or someplace to go shopping. And my mother would always tell us stories about things that she learned from her great-grandmother who raised her, and then visit my other relatives. And it was the same thing. They always had a story to tell. So that was, in a way, I guess, sort of an oral kind of library where, you know, you heard the stories of your relatives and the older people. And I think that's what really also influenced my desire and wanting to become a writer, because I had heard all these stories.
6: I think so many of our listeners right now can relate to how you describe that and what you refer to as an oral library. That is so, so true, Laura. I really appreciate that comment. Now, you are a fluent Navajo language speaker as well, and you grew up speaking. And I understand that when you were in grade school, just getting started, you used to help your classmates with their English homework. And what do you think it was about languages and just this natural inclination you had toward reading and writing?
7: Well, when I was in the first grade, I was put in kind of early on because I was bilingual at Crystal Day School. And most of my classmates at that time didn't speak English. And of course, this was the period of language erasure and assimilation in the boarding schools that were set up all over the reservation and all over the country. And since I could speak both languages when I enrolled, I easily picked up the alphabet. And they gave us the Dick and Jane reading series, and that was a very repetitive kind of reading. And so after a while, it got kind of boring. But I learned that if you put, you know, alphabets together, it creates a word, and then it creates a sentence and a paragraph, and it goes on and on. And started to teach myself the book, the reading the book. So I read the whole book, and the teacher saw me doing that. So she asked me to be her tutor. And so in class, I would help my classmates learn how to read. And I did that in first grade. Because, you know, at that time, we were not allowed to speak our native languages in school. So it was traumatic for me to see my classmates being punished for speaking the only language they knew. And I felt like this was an injustice. I just felt it in me. I didn't have a word for it at the time. But looking back at it, there was a lot of feeling of, you know, being helpless and watching, you know, what was going on in the classroom and not being able to do anything. So the way I could help was to, you know, work with my classmates and either with reading or translating for them. I would tell them this is what the teacher said, you know, and then they would do that. So my grandmother saw me doing that. She was also one of the first Navajo teachers, and she said, "Ayohuaniyu," which means you're very useful. She said, "When to know more than one language is really a good thing, and it's really useful for you to have this ability."
6: Laura, that is so awesome. And we have a lot of shows where people come on and they talk about growing up and being in similar situations in schools where students weren't treated fairly. And the fact that as such a young child, you were in that experience as well, but you were able to spin that and actually help your fellow classmates. And to be able to do that as such a young child is truly inspirational. I just think, I wish I would hear more stories like that. Because unfortunately, so many people have stories where they just kind of have to sit there and watch, and they endure that, mm-hmm. and not having the ability to make a difference like you did. So, wow, that's just really, really inspiring. Now, we're going to take a short break, and we're going to come back. And when we return, you're going to read a poem for us. So we'll just go ahead and take that short break and you can get that poem ready. And for listeners who would like to join the conversation, 1-800-996-2848 to speak with Laura Tohi today.

0: 2026 is shaping up to be another active year for wildfires, with nearly 4 million acres burned in the U.S. so far. Smoke from wildfires burning in Canada poses health risks to communities downwind in the U.S., including tribal communities. On the next Native America Calling, we'll get updates about current wildfires, prevention, and emergency management.
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0: 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I'm Sean Spruce. Dr. Laura Tohe is the Arizona Poet Laureate and is working hard to make poetry more accessible across Arizona, specifically in rural communities. 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That is also 1-800-99-NATIVE, and you can also comment on our website, NativeAmericaCalling.com, and any of our social media pages, such as Facebook and Instagram. Laura, you have a poem ready for us. It's titled The Sacred Tortilla.
1: Yes. Yeah, this poem is, I think, resonates with a lot of Native peoples, because, you know, many of us have this experience of either making bread or watching our mothers or grandmothers or someone in our family making bread. And in my case, watching my mother make tortillas was something I remember when I was growing up. So I'm going to read this called The Sacred Tortilla. When I moved to Arizona, I expected to come home to good Mexican cuisine, the kind that makes you sweat and you have to keep wiping your face. I had been living in the Midwest, eating mildly bland, passable Mexican food, and all the time my taste buds were in the Southwest. Then I moved back and dreams of green chili danced in my head. And the tortillas that I grew up with, the kind my mother made in the enamel bowl, several handfuls of flour, a pinch of salt and baking powder, just enough water to make the dough soft. Then she kneaded it and let it rise under a white dish towel. When it was ready, she pinched off soft white balls, rolled it in her hands, stretched it, and slapped it back and forth into round, thin shapes until it looked as flat as a full moon. Sometimes she placed it on my little brother's face so that he giggled like the man in the moon. We giggled, he giggled, and we with him. Then she placed the tortilla on the cast iron skillet. It was one of the prized possessions of a Navajo woman to have a skillet that faithfully receives the food for cooking. The tortilla covered the entire skillet, and like an artist, she could sense time in her hands, knowing when to turn it 90 degrees, the way my grandmother taught me. She moved the skillet around, she moved the tortilla around the skillet, and just at the right moment, flipped it over. It looked like the surface of a planet that NASA beamed back to Earth. Sometimes craters broke out on the surface, but it was my mother's tortilla with its dark brown toasted spots. A woman once discovered the face of Christ in her tortilla. The priest was called in to bless it, and the people stood in lines to wonder at it. Tortillas are sacred.
0: Laura, you nailed it. You nailed it. You just took me back to my grandma's kitchen. I can just visualize. I think so many of us can totally relate to that. And just the perfect, it's very profound and yet so descriptive. And there's just enough humor, some of those phrases, you know, especially describing being in the Midwest. When did you write that?
1: I wrote it shortly after I moved back to Arizona, probably in 1995 or 96, something like that. And I didn't feel at the time, you know, I just wanted to write about home and my mother. I don't know, that idea just came to me and I started writing that poem. And as I've read this to different audiences, especially to Native people, that I get a lot of response from them because they say, oh, it reminds me of what kitchen or my grandmother teaching me how to make tortillas, you know. Yeah.
0: For this current honor, you were the Navajo Nation Poet Laureate and the second ever Navajo Nation Poet Laureate. How do these two positions compare, and what were some of your highlights in that previous role?
1: For the Navajo Nation Poet Laureate, my role was to represent the Navajo Nation. And it was a really wonderful opportunity to be able to go to my own community and bring poetry, either readings or workshops. And unfortunately, I wasn't able to do that during the pandemic. I did get some funding to do that, but when the pandemic hit on the res, we had to go online. So I didn't get to work with a lot of the communities during that period of time. But otherwise, my role was to put a focus on Navajo poetry, Navajo literary arts, and to go out to various places. Mostly, I went out to a lot of places off the reservation, off and sometimes in the Southwest. I went to Europe and did some poetry readings there. Went to South America, but this was a time when after COVID had passed, so I was pretty much doing what I normally would do, regardless whether I had that title or not. And it was wonderful to go out and share my work and to have an audience be part of this kind of poetry that touches on family and culture and language. And I think that was something that they appreciated. With the Navajo Nation Poet Laureate, I think one of the things that I really felt strongly about was how much the Navajo Nation appreciates the literary arts and how much they appreciate our language and our thing that we're writing. And I think that's all coming into fruition emerging writers. So that was really wonderful to be part of that movement. And then with the Arizona Poet Laureate, it's a little more centered around, for my part, as my 2-year appointment is centered around working with rural communities and representing the state. But I'm one voice among many, and I can bring my writing, my sense of what poetry is, my sense of poetics to these communities that are, I think a lot of the communities are willing to listen and be a part of this. So right now we're kind of trying to garner up an audience. We're trying to get more people interested in this, and this is something that I'm really wanting to do and to bring poetry to these communities.
0: Laura, do you remember the very first poem you wrote?
1: Yes, I wrote this poem in college. I was a closet poet then. I don't remember the name of it, but I gave it to my instructor and we looked at it and discussed it, and not much came of it. I just kind of put it away. And then I took this Navajo language class at the University of New Mexico, and I wrote this poem in Navajo. Because my instructor said, go home and write a poem about, I don't even remember the title of it, but I still have that poem and I haven't looked at it in years, but it's all in Navajo. And I think one of the things that I got out of that exercise was that I wasn't bound by Western poetic structures. The poem that I wrote went all had a different shape on the page, and I used Navajo language. I was using Navajo sensibility, and I gave it to my instructor, and who was Navajo, and she liked it, and gave it back to me with just a few little red marks on my Navajo spelling was wrong. But that, I think, was very helpful in, it was like kind of like the spark that got me to realizing, you know, maybe I could do this, you know, maybe I could be a poet like some of the other poets that were coming to my school at that time, like Simon Ortiz, and Joy Harjo was a student there, and she read her poetry, and I thought, well, you know, I could maybe do that too. And so that poem that I wrote was part of that beginning for me.
0: Coming up during that era, as you describe it, with Joy Harjo and Simon Ortiz, I mean, what an exciting time period to be embracing poetry with some of those other legends such as yourself. Wow, really, really exciting, Laura. We have a caller on the line right now. This is Kyler, who is listening on station KCZY in Crown Point, New Mexico. Hello, Kyler. You're on the air.
2: Hey, how are you guys? This is Kyler Frank from KCZY Radio. We're listening here in Crown Point. I have a question for Laura. I've had the opportunity also, before I can go, I had an opportunity to meet her, and you know, we had some storytelling sharing at our poetry event in Albuquerque. How you doing, Laura? And you know, we grew up in a time period when, you know, we kind of similar period, background growing up with storytelling. Oral history was a big part of it, and you know, in a lot of your writings and stuff like that, you know, you share that, and I see that, but you know, like, right now our language is in decline among our youth and, you know, the younger generation. You know, I use sports as a way to reach them. You know, for those people listening out there, you know, I am a sports podcaster. I use the Navajo language. But Laura, I wanted to ask you, you know, like, do you see other ways of saving the language, you know, with poetry, sports, and other things?
1: Oh, well, definitely in poetry, yes. I was not literate in Navajo. I mean, even though I took one semester or maybe two semesters at UNM, and I didn't do much with the language for a long time. And then I decided I needed to be literate in my own language. So I took classes at Diné College during the summers when I wasn't teaching. And for 3 summers, I believe I was there, I had so much fun, and I took Navajo language classes. And it was just for me, it was my commitment that I felt like as a writer, I needed to learn how to use my own language. And so since that time, I think I've written in my own language. I've written poetry in my language. And when I wrote this book called Code Talker Stories, which was an oral history book, I interviewed 20 of the last living code talkers at that time, and some of them gave their stories in Navajo, some in English, and some were mixed. I feel like it was really important for that text to be written in part of that text that was written in Navajo, because this would be a text that could be read by the next generation. And you're right, it's so unfortunate, it's really sad that we are losing our language. So I try to do in my own work, I try to write poems that have Navajo text in there, or some of my poems are written in Navajo short poems. And I think with language back, move.

Native America Calling, Arizona Poet Laureates, Dr. Laura Tohe. Grew up near the Chaska Mountains on the eastern border of the Diné Navajo homeland in New Mexico, Crystal, New Mexico, as she described it earlier. Not a whole lot of libraries when she was growing up, so that's been part of her goal here now, is to bring more poetry and literary resources to rural communities, both Native communities and non-Native.

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0: 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I'm Sean Spruce, and we're continuing our conversation with Laura Tohe about poetry and her work as Arizona's Poet Laureate. 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Laura, you have another poem for us to read.
1: Yes, I do. This poem was inspired by my granddaughter. She was born in January, and I wrote this poem about her. It's called, "She Comes Forth on Her Abalone Horse." Her heartbeat is an abalone horse running on the ocean's shoreline, an urgent race through the place where the forever motion of sand and water meet. Hooves drum the shoreline, leaving tracks where the glittering, boundless flow of ocean waves wrap the earth like a shawl, swaying to beat, to beat. She comes forth on her abalone horse. She will arrive before the first sliver of light rises above the desertscape. Pleiades guides the way, a graceful pattern unfolding nightly. The world not born is bathed in stillness. Snow moon lights the path toward dawn, soon to arc into the horned moon, where we will send our prayers. She comes forth on her abalone horse. Water sprays from her fetlocks like sparks of fire. This child she carries, soon to inherit the earth. Their hearts beat fiercely, they rhythm as one. White shell grandmothers born from the ocean sing to her, child hands wrapped tightly to the ribbon-tied crest of horse as they spiral toward the threshold where her mother will become exquisite pain and joy. She comes forth on her abalone horse. Suddenly, the world softens. Damp earth cradles our footsteps. A slight movement brushes over the bogia. She spirals into emergence before us. In the houses of Jewish, floating islands, sleepy rock, and songs, she will always be bound to us with water, stone, sky, and glyphs written on parallel lines. She comes forth on her abalone horse, her curled self like a leaf unfolding in our hungry arms, fill our every cell. This winter night, under a sapphire sky, a holy wind enters her and paints a whirl on her head. Still wet, she expels the ocean inside her and breathes, breathes, hearts beating as one. She is tied to earth, to us. Hashina nekhe awe sintoko slid ben chayil tloj. She came forth riding her abalone horse to carry her through this world.
0: I like that one too, Laura. Did you grow up with a lot of horses in Crystal?
1: I did. Yes, I did. I just, my dad's side of the family, the Bitterwater side of the family, had horses and cattle, and I loved riding horses in the summer with my cousin and my dad. We spent all day going around the area around Tohatchee, Mexican Springs, looking for our cows. And I, you know, it wasn't work to me. It was just fun all the time. And yeah, love horses.
0: Well, tell me more about your father. I know he was a code talker, and you mentioned earlier the nonfiction account that you've written on the oral history of Navajo code talkers. It's titled Code Talker Stories, and you interviewed code talkers themselves. Tell me more about that whole experience. And again, and your father and what it was like growing up with him and what he taught you.
1: My father passed before I wrote the book. He passed in 1994, and I started the book in 2008 through 2011. My dad was traditional Navajo. He was fluent in both languages. He enrolled at various schools and ran away from them. One of the schools he ran away from was Santa Fe Indian School. But he also enlisted in the military at age 16 when he was not of age to do that. So his parents signed a form for him saying that, you know, he was actually older. So he enlisted in the Marines and he became a co-talker. He kind of enlisted, I think, around to 1943, and he actually wasn't discharged until after the war officially ended. He was wounded and was sent to Beijing, which is now Peking. Excuse me. He went to Peking, which is now Beijing, and he recuperated there in the hospital and saw the Great Wall of China. And then he came home, but he rarely ever spoke about it. I knew he had been in the Marines. My mother told me that. And when I visited him in 1982, he said he had just come back from Washington, D.C., and they had just given him a medal. He brought that out, showed it to us, and didn't say much more about it. And I think that's kind of typical of, you know, of veterans. They don't really like to talk about their service. So when I went to do my oral history work, I went to the meetings that the co-talkers were having in Gallup. And at that time, there were probably over 40 still living co-talkers. I attended their meetings, made appointments for them, and had more maps written on scrap paper and napkins of how to get to their house.

0: I interviewed him for 2 days. He talked for hours and hours, and he was an excellent storyteller. And so that's pretty much just what I did. I just turned on the recorder and recorded everything they said. Some were very short, and some were many hours long. And I also worked with a photographer who took the portraits. And it was a lot of fun to do this and to get their stories, because I didn't know what my dad did in the service. I didn't know the kind of danger that he was in on a daily basis when he was out in the South Pacific. And so I came away from that research feeling deeply grateful for these men that had laid down their lives to defend this country when it needed defending, when our language was so important in the South Pacific that it was played a huge role in how the outcome of that war took. So my dad, as I mean, never spoke much about that, but the Code Talkers, you know, they were very humble men, and I just feel really honored that I was able to get their stories, because now there are only two living Code Talkers left.
1: Yeah, it just blows my mind. Two left after all this time, and it's just even now just so rare to meet even just World War II veterans at this point. There are just so few. I feel blessed to be old enough to have known a lot of those folks and to have heard a lot of those stories as well from relatives. Laura, another aspect of your career I want to ask you about is the librettos that you've written, and those are like scripts for operas, and some of them include operas that are based on Navajo stories. What was that transition like for you, writing poetry for music?
0: Yeah. Well, I went into that project not knowing what a libretto or an oratorio were. I was contacted by composer Mark Gray, who was commissioned by the Phoenix Symphony to write a new piece. And he contacted me, and we talked about the project. And it sounded interesting. It sounded like something I could do without knowing what a libretto or oratorio were. He said, yes, I will be happy to work with you. And after we hung, I immediately looked up what libretto and oratorio were. And oratorio are the words to an opera. And the oratorio is it's not as a full-blown opera. It has usually smaller scale orchestra and not as many singers. And so I was commissioned to write this piece called Enemy Slayer in the Navajo Oratorio. We met in Starbucks, and in a couple of hours, we came up with a storyline. And I wanted to work with something that I felt, you know, was part of the way we tell stories and the way ceremonies are told, are structured, and the way a lot of our stories are structured. You know, it's a movement, and I wanted this movement to go from east to south, west and north. So the oratorio was something really different that I was working with. So the opening piece, being that it's the east, it was the beginning, the south was maturity, and then the west was full maturity, and north is old age and death, and then you start all over again. So the the libretto moved in this circular fashion, which is also the way our worldview is, how, you know, humans go through life. You know, when you walk into a hogan, you walk in a clockwise direction. So all that came into mind, and I wrote a few lines, and then I asked the composer, said, how long should I write these lines? Can you give me any help in this? And he said, just write lines this long, and he showed like maybe 4 or 5 inches long. That's all he said. And so I wrote, I think, 2 or 3 stanzas, sent it to him, and I was so worried. I was afraid I wasn't going to be able to, you know, do the kind of work that this required. I kind of had a moment of, oh, I don't know.

0: just, you know, feeling like maybe I wasn't up to this. And then he read what I had written, and he said, this is perfect. This is what I need. It's colors. It's got textures. It's got this and that. And I thought, just breathe a huge sigh of relief. And that's all I needed. And so I finished the piece in 9 months, which for it to, you know, to come into, to be birthed. So, and it was performed in 2008. Yeah. So it's, you know, it's different because when I was writing this, I was very aware that people were going to be singing these words. So I had to be careful about how sounds work together and how long lines should be. And the repetition is part of opera, from our piece anyway. And, you know, the composer asked me to write more of these repetitive lines, which I was already doing in my own work. So that was a successful performance. It was also performed in Salt Lake and in Colorado at the music festival. And then I was asked to write another piece for a composer in France, Thierry Picou. I wrote Nahasan in the Glittering World, which really is the earth, the Mother Earth in the Glittering World. This is the world we called the Glittering World. So it's really a report on what's happening in the world with global warming, and there's animals involved. I wrote pieces for animals, and we actually had live animals at the performances in Rouen, France, when it was first performed there. So it was really a wonderful experience as well, because I learned a lot about how to write for music and how to write for orchestration. So, yeah, it's always something, and I think one thing I've learned too is that, you know, you have to have some confidence in, and you have to believe in yourself. You have to believe that you may be asked to do something and maybe you don't feel like you're really there yet. But I think what I learned about myself, it was in me that I could take this out and work with it and create something. And that was really gratifying to me. And I just want to say that to some of the listeners is, you know, don't always think that you can't do this, or you have a roadblock, or, you know, something's going to stop you. You don't know what you're capable of until you get there. You know, you would surprise yourself. And I think that's what happened to me. I surprised myself. And I'm so glad that I took that chance and that opportunity to do that.
1: I'm really glad you took that chance too. And this is just, again, Laura, thank you. Thank you so much for coming on the show today and sharing your story and just putting it out there like you have. Really inspirational. And we're out of time. We're going to have to wrap it up. But Dr. Laura Tohe, our guest again today on Native America Calling. And please don't forget to tune into the show again tomorrow for another exciting conversation on a pressing Indigenous issue, topic, or story. Until then, I'm your host, Sean Spruce. Enjoy the rest of your day.

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First of all, I have to be honest with you, baby. I lied when I told you I never wanted to see you again.

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3: 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Long Camp RV Park is located at 4192 Highway 12, Milepost 68, just 1 mile from the Kamye River Bridge, next to the Heart of the Monster Nez Perce National Park. For more information, you can contact Chris or Connie at 208-935-7922. That's Long Camp RV Park.

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1: This month is July. 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
1: I go huckleberry picking. In samit yaksa. In samit yaksa. You go huckleberry picking. Im at samit yaksa. Im at samit yaksa. He, she, or it goes huckleberry picking. Ipi, he tamik yaksa. Ipi, he tamik yaksa. We go huckleberry picking. Noon samit yaksik. Noon samit yaksik. Or kia samit yaksik. Kia samit yaksik. You all go huckleberry picking? Ak samit yaksik. Ak samit yaksik. They go huckleberry picking. Ima heat samit yaksik. Ima heat samit yaksik.
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0: by...
1: The Itziaya Casino, located at 419 3rd Street in beautiful Kamiah, Idaho, with the Kamiah's Cafe and over 100 gaming machines. Hours of operation are Sunday through Thursday from 9 a.m. to 12 a.m. and on Friday and Saturday from 9 a.m. to 2 a.m. You could be the next winner at the Itziaya Casino.
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0: 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Cardi put the pussy on Offset. 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
1: You yeah. Want a party with a savage? 21. Same wearing savage in the Aston.
2: Yeah.
1: High end cars and fashion.
2: 21.
1: I don't eat, I'm fast.
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1: 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I'm drippin'. You trippin'. Told the waitress I ain't tippin'. I like hot sauce on my chicken.
2: Oh God.
1: I

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1: 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Bless.

be moving clean, I don't even try. 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

0: down and watch. 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
1: 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Ippi. 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Ippi. Hitamikyaksa. We go huckleberry picking. Noon samit yaksik. Noon samit yaksik. Or Kia samit yaksik. Kia samit yaksik. You all go huckleberry picking? Ak samit yaksik. Ak samit yaksik. They go huckleberry picking. Ima hit samit yaksik. Ima hit samit yaksik.
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1: 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KIYE is the Nimiipuu voice of the past, present, and future. 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
1: 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For more information, you can contact Chris or Connie at 208-935-7922. 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
2: 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You can find us at our website, search Human Supports of Idaho. 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

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Here at KIYE, the mission is to inform, educate, and entertain listeners from the heart of the Nez Perce homeland. KIYE is the Namipu voice of the past, present, and future. 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
1: 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He, she, or it goes huckleberry picking. Ippi, he tamik yaksa. Ippi, he tamik yaksa. We go huckleberry picking. 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Or, kia tamik yaksik. 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You all go huckleberry picking? Ak tamik yaksik. Ak tamik yaksik. They go huckleberry picking. Ima heat tamik yaksik. Ima heat tamik yaksik.
2: 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Thank you, that's all.
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I ain't really sure, but it seems I remember the good times with just a little bit more in focus.

0: We're going to do a little number for you, but remember, we're a bit rusty, so bear with us. Just like the old days.
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0: 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KIYE is the Nimiipuu voice of the past, present, and future. 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
2: 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He, she, or it goes huckleberry picking. 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You all go huckleberry picking? Ak tamik yaksik. Ak tamik yaksik. They go huckleberry picking. Ima heat tamik yaksik. Ima heat tamik yaksik.
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